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This is a picture of a scene that is going to take place someday in heaven at the throne of God. You see, you can't change your past, but you can determine your destiny by deciding for Christ. And when you do that, Christ changes your past. He wipes out all the sins of the past.

tonight. He's willing to come into your heart and change the direction of your life and give you a peace and a joy that you've never known before. And the people ask me why I continue to preach. And I answer, because the word of the Lord has come unto me. And he tells me to go and proclaim his gospel as long as I have breath.

0: message of repentance, yet the people of Nineveh believe his message. And the Bible says that the greatest revival, the greatest evangelistic campaign in the history of the world took place in Nineveh. It was a city probably of 600,000 people, and the whole city from the king on down repented.
1: Oh, tonight,
0: had mercy upon not only the king, but all the people, and all the people were saved. That could happen here.

0: I'm going to ask you to get up out of your seat, all over this great auditorium. Come and stand quietly and reverently here in front. As an indication that you're receiving Christ, that you want a new heart and a new life from this moment on. That you're going to change the direction of your life. The Holy Spirit has been speaking. He's been preparing your heart. Now you come and receive Christ.
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0: 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I said Joy 96.5. 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
1: Making my way to New York, by way of Indiana. 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I walk through the valley, what should I want? 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

Oh, hey. Good morning, everybody. That was Canadian boy Dan Bremnes bringing us into this 7 o'clock hour here on Thursday, September the 17th. Your first hour of the morning show with Sky the Rock Man, and I am quite excited and thrilled and pumped to be hanging out with you this morning playing the world's greatest music. So, we just heard a little bit. I've got a lot more lined up for you, so let's get right to it, shall we? I do believe this is the latest by Jeremy Camp. It's his song, Getting Back Into the Rock Roots, Revival. It's

0: Deuces.
1: So, did you know, did you know that we have a new host here on Joy? If you tune in for the morning show, of course, from 7 till 9, shortly thereafter the morning show, after my Tuesdays, Thursdays, after the Monday, Wednesday, Friday with Justin and Amy and the hilarity that ensues on their shows, you get to hear from the hours of 9 to 11. Between the hours of 9 to 11, you get to hear Talia. For those of you that have gotten to listen in on that, I hope you've enjoyed her encouraging ways, her words of to scripture and God's word and encouragement. She's great. She's doing a terrific job. Talia the Terrific. How about that? No, that probably won't stick. A little bit of old man cheese there, a little dork coming through. She was talking earlier this week about maybe coming up with a name for a show. I told her that since she tends to start a lot of her conversations with you guys saying, "Hey, y'all," I thought, you know, kind of has that podcast type thing. Maybe her show could be called "Hey, Y'all" with Talia. You know, I'm just saying, it'd be good. It's fine. It works, right? Okay. Maybe not. Some may like it, some may not. Leave it to the people. Leave it to Talia. Leave it to Justin. Leave it to you. What do you think? Hey, y'all. Morning tea? Something like that? I don't know. Anyway, well, if it hasn't been figured out yet, I'm sure it will be soon enough. But I do want to encourage you to keep it tuned in between the hours of 9 and 11. Get to know the latest voice, the latest personality here on Joy. And she is a sweet, sweet human being, a funny human being, and just an all-around awesome encourager. And I think you're going to really love her, guys. So thanks so much for tuning in. Again, you did just hear 3 in a row music flow. I heard a little bit of Forrest Frank. Never get used to this. Josiah Queen with his song Sundays, Revival by Jeremy Camp. Now we got some music lined up by Hopeful. Everything's better.

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0: We need to be able to speak about our grief and have safe people to witness that. And we need to express it in our emotions. We need to be able to express grief. To be free of old wounds is a big one. As you go through the journey, what are the what ifs? What are the kind of bargaining with God? What are the old wounds that need to be really addressed and resolved? And that's where counseling can be of help. And then to integrate the pain and loss into your story. It's part of life. It is part of our story now. It's not who I am, but it's part of how God is shaping me, to integrate that. And then to make meaning. The fifth is really significant. How will I make meaning of this?
1: Hear more at FamilyMinute.org.

Love that vibe. Bay Turner, Somebody's Praying. Again, kind of a Teddy Swims vibe there. What Grace Can Do by Cochran and Co. The Perfect Love of Jesus by Low Worship. You also heard in there your Focus on the Family Minute. Got a bit of a throwback for you here. A little Peter Furler version of a throwback. If you don't know who Peter Furler is, well, that means you're not old like me. If you do know who Peter Furler is, you're excited to hear this because he's pretty awesome, mate.

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0: perfectly.
1: So, one of my favorite artists, just because I love listening to him chat, I love his sense of humor, and just he's just a funny, funny human being. I really would love, I've talked a lot about John Reddick coming this way. I would love for Micah Tyler to head this way for a concert as well, because he is awesome. Again, funny dude. Justin and I got to hear him at Momentum Conference in Orlando. And I've just seen him in interviews and chatting and the way he acts in his songs and stuff with some of his music videos. Just an all-around fun human being who loves the Lord but loves to have fun. So, Micah Tyler, since I totally know you're listening into this morning show, why don't you bring John Reddick with you and you guys come and do an awesome concert for the most amazing audience that you will ever have here in, of course, Fredericton, New Brunswick. Sure, there we go. Totally is going to happen now, right? I'm going to keep it rolling. I do want to encourage you to head to our Facebook page. Lots and lots and lots of stuff going on there. You hear the content, the daily content that Amy's putting on there, the testimonies, the ministry opportunities, there's a story with the Holocaust survivor that Justin, the interview he had there. Lots of stuff going on the Facebook page and lots of directions to point you towards all things joy, and we're excited to be doing that. So, guys, thanks for tuning in. Keep it locked in. I'll hang out with you here in the second hour to just past the 8 o'clock hour. But for now, let's get back to some more music.

Well, now is the time, yeah? You know, I'd love to welcome up on the stage, because we're doing this thing together tonight. So, fellow history makers,

And you know what? I've realised, and I'm still realising over the years, that to be a history maker, you know, it's very little about doing this. And you know, it's everything about what's going on inside here. In Psalm 24 it says, "He who has clean hands and a pure heart, he will ascend the hill of the Lord." And you know, being a history maker is more about the choices you make, not about the songs you sing. It's about staying married to the person you promised to be with. It's about honouring your friends before yourself. And it's about walking humbly before the King of Kings. There's a song that's helped us guys as we've been on our travels. Keeps it in focus. And it's been sung from the dawn of time by the angels, and today will be sung by the history makers.

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3: In the movie Supergirl, now on video, Kara Zor-El, better known as Supergirl, takes center stage. She's hardly a newcomer to DC fans, but for most of her history, Kara's been an earnest and empathetic advocate for the downtrodden, full of compassion and hope. Not so much here. This time, she's a drunken loner who cares little for others, but she gets roped into helping an orphan young woman who's seeking revenge for her family's murder. Kara has some heroic moments, but her solo story is full of language, drinking, violence, and toilet humor. It's often grim and gritty, and parents might find it less than super. So we're giving Supergirl a 2.5 out of 5 for family friendliness. 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I'm Adam Holtz for Plugged In by Focus on the Family.

So every once in a while, I get just stuck between two songs where I go, whoa, this is awesome. I can't wait to hear this back-to-back. And then I get in the middle of it, and I go, oh, I've interrupted the back-to-back. I guess I should get out of the way. Good morning, everybody. It's Scotty the Rocky Man here, and it is the second hour here on The Morning Show, Thursday, September 17th, of course, between the hours of 7 and 9, and you're going to get to hear our newest personality, our newest MC, host on air, Talia, and of course, you hear the midday shows and the Drive with Jodes and the great family that we have here, but Talia is, I'm excited to have her on. I just had a chance to get to know her over the past summer, and I thought, you know what? You guys need to be blessed by her as well. Hopefully you have been so far, and if you don't know who I'm talking about, because you haven't heard the show yet, between the hours of 9 and 11, tune in. You're going to love what she brings to the station here. So let's get back into the music. I was talking about this awesome back-to-back that I have so rudely interrupted. You just heard Jamie McDonald, Ain't No Way. Love that song. Again, my new artist of the year last year, personally, because, you know, my vote means so much to these people and to these artists. But another one, though I know he records and he probably lives outside of Newfoundland now, he's always going to be a Canadian boy to me. It's Matt Maher with his latest Gonna Be All Right.

0: Hi, I'm Dr. John Neufeld, and you're listening to Back to the Bible, Canada's Bible Minute. 1 John 2, verse 6 says, "Whoever says he abides in him ought to walk in the same way in which he walked." You know, profession of faith in the name of Jesus is a commitment to the lifestyle of Jesus. Any professing Christian who disregards the pattern of Jesus is a bald man selling hair tonic. It just doesn't add up. We are to walk even as Jesus walked. But remember, no one learned to walk all at once. Your first steps were stabilized by your parents' grip. Now, you took more than a few falls and you scraped knees and chins. You didn't quit when you tumbled downstairs, but got up and tried again. And learning to walk as Jesus walked is not about immediate success or about immediate perfection. Persist in the right direction. Trajectory counts as much as our strides. 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
1: You're Back to the Bible Ministry Minute with Dr. John Neufeld. Again, just one of the many awesome shows you're going to hear tonight during that talk block, the Bible Ministry Minute. Just a snippet out of the Back to the Bible show that Dr. John puts on each night. And we're grateful that you guys tune in for that. And I'm grateful the fact that we get to play God's Word on air. And, you know, it's not a thing. It's just a good thing. It's a God thing. You heard Rend Collective, Hallelujah Anyway. You heard Wedding Day by Collect Assembly. And then Matt Maher, going to be all right. How about we play some more Canadian content here, eh? We've got the City Harmonic with their song, I Wonder.

That was Kane, Living Water. Good morning, everybody. Happy Thursday morning. We are making our way through the week, just flying on by. And, hey, I hope you're excited for that. You know, we're getting into the school. We're getting into the routine. And I am thankful for that. It's just something about routine, is there not? You know, summers are great, but although I don't have as much a routine now as I used to, just because with, you know, adult children now, and the youngest is in university, and the routine has kind of changed. The routine has kind of just been, you know, go to work, come home, and, you know, Alicia and I kind of do whatever we want to do, like freedom-ish, right? That's kind of, anyway, it's still coming to grips, still trying to figure it out. I do want to encourage you guys, head to our Facebook page. There's some cool stuff happening there. There's a lyric, of course, on there by Forrest Frank, then a quote. They're just saying, you know, got so much to be thankful for. So they're talking about his latest song, Thankful, a little bit of a testimony from him. Some Morning Glory Coffee and Tea House, a cozy little spot brewed for you. I do believe that that looks delicious. I'm sorry, I paused there because I'm reading it and going, that looks awesome at 433 on Killarney Road. So looking at the coffee and the treats there, and that sounds incredible. You did hear an interview on Wednesday with Keisha Matthews talking about her store, new incredible store, Urban Threads, her new coffee shop, and her journey of faith. So her and Amy had a great conversation. So I hope you've enjoyed that. If you didn't, I'm sure it'll be a replay on the YouTubes, or the TikToks and things like that. Josie Livingston is going to be chatting today on Thriving Thursday, probably with either Amy or Justin. Well, she's going to be talking about her journey of faith. Thriving Thursday, okay, yeah. Well, if she either did yesterday or she is today, I can't remember. I'm sorry. Hopefully it's today, and hopefully we didn't miss it yesterday. Anyway, she's going to be talking about her journey of faith and how it's impacted her life and career. And, of course, Josie Livingston is a very successful real estate agent here in town with Exit Realty. Justin talked this week about with Dr. Israel Unger, co-author of The Unwritten Diary of Israel Unger. He shares his harrowing childhood story of surviving the Holocaust by surviving 2 years behind a false wall in a flour mill in Tarnow, Poland. He reflects with Justin as on constant fear of detection and then the joyful moment of liberation by Soviet soldiers, and long post-war journey through Europe to Canada. He also discusses the emotional experience of returning to Poland decades later, reconciling with the past, and the importance of preserving history for future generations. So that's on our Facebook page as well, his conversation with Justin, and I encourage you to check that out. Powerful stuff. It definitely will put some things in perspective for a lot of us. Now, this week, we're kind of moving through our softball playoffs in the Church Softball League here in town, and I get the chance to play with a team called Genesis. From a few different churches, we kind of pieced together a team. And this is a song going out to Genesis. Let's say that. It's going to go to Genesis. And there's some certain players on that team that you can live up to this song. I am not one of them, but it is still a great song, and Genesis, y'all are a great team to play with. And hey, listen, the Church Softball League, I honestly have a blast playing with you guys as well. I've been doing some umping, of course, during the playoffs, and then playing with, and it's just been a good time. We're going to be wrapping up here real soon in the next week or so. So it's just, anyway, going out to the Church Recreational Church Softball League, specifically going out to my team, Genesis. This is Jeff Moore in the distance. Home run.

0: grateful for you.
1: Oh, my summertime anthem and just a powerful moment in song of worship. That is Chandler Moore, God, I'm Just Grateful. That is my heartbeat today, and I hope that is yours as well on this Thursday morning, that whatever you're facing, the highs and the lows, that just know God is in control, and it is okay.

Ready Beach. Keep it tuned in for the next couple hours. You're going to get to hang again with our newest host here on Joytalia. And then, of course, you get the midday show with whomever is going to be hosting that, whether it's Justin or Luke or someone in there in between. And then, of course, this afternoon, the legendary, the absolute superstar, getting you home from the hours of 4 till 6. It is The Drive with none other than Jodes, and I hope that you guys are ready for that. Have yourself an awesome day, guys, and thank you for tuning in. Please keep us locked in. Let us be the soundtrack of your day. And again, may you just be pointed towards Jesus because of what you hear here on Joy. Love each other. God bless. We'll talk to you a little bit later on.

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4: Your Joy 96.5 3-day forecast. Today we have sunny skies with a high of 20. Overnight tonight, we cool down to a low of 7 with a few clouds. Tomorrow, mainly sunny with a high of 22. Overnight, we have a low of 10 with clear skies. And Thursday, a high of 22 with a mix of sun and cloud. Overnight, we have a low of 13 with a 60% chance of showers. 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

Hey y'all, it's Talia, and we are back for this Thursday morning, 9 to 11. It's me, your host. I have some good songs in store for you, and I'll be back in a little bit. But up next is Turn by Ben Fuller. Here you go.

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0: I gonna do now?
1: Hey y'all, it's Talia, and I love that song. It's going to be stuck in my head for the rest of the day. It is just silly and fun, and it's awesome to start this morning off with. All right, here's my thought for this morning, okay? Okay, I saw an Instagram reel, and it said, it was this funny little skit of when you get up to heaven, and there's all these heroes of our faith. We've got Moses and Abraham and all these people, and you're like, man, Abraham, what was it like to have God show up at the last minute and provide you with a ram? And Moses, what was it like to have God perform all these miracles right in front of you? Or what was it like, Isaiah, to have the pillar of fire leading you? And you know what? In this little skit, they looked back at, I don't know, the person doing the skit, and they're like, but you got to live with the Holy Spirit inside of you, guiding you every single day. What was that like? And the guy was just like, I mean, I don't know. It's okay, I guess. It's not really that hype. Like, it's not all it's cut out to be. And it got me thinking, okay, how sometimes we totally take it for granted. We don't realize the blessing that we have in this life. We're always looking ahead to the joy of heaven and well done, my good and faithful servant. And yes, those are incredible things. Jesus died for our sins to save us. But he also gave us his Holy Spirit to empower us each and every day to have a better life here on this earth. I'll be returning to this topic in a little bit, but right now I've got some more music, so stay tuned.

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Hey y'all, it's Talia. And earlier I brought up this idea of an Instagram reel that I saw. It was this funny little skit of we get up to heaven and there's these heroes of our faith. We're talking like Old Testament solid dudes that have seen God move in incredible ways. And in this little skit, the person was asking like, hey, what was it like to see God move in those ways? And in return, these Old Testament pillars of faith asked the person, and he was like, what was it like to live with the Holy Spirit each day helping you? Because they never had access to that in the Old Testament. And I think sometimes we totally forget that we have access to God here on earth, and he died for our sins to get us into heaven. But also we have a better earthly life because of it. He sent a helper, his Holy Spirit. And so today, Here's a little challenge, okay? I wonder what it would be like if we just tapped into that for a second and we were like, hey, God, you sent your helper, your Holy Spirit, to help me live a better life. Would you please help me? Teach me how to live this better life and guide me in that. And so maybe you're driving and you can just pray. You can say, hey, God, I need help. And he totally does. So that is your little tidbit of the morning. Yeah, there's so much to go off from there, right? Like God helps us live a life without sin. God helps us live better lives, make good decisions. He guides us in how to represent him well. And so as we go about our day, just keep in mind, like God's Holy Spirit is with you. You are not alone. Anyway, I've got more music coming up. So now it is Enough by Elias Dummer. Here you go.

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Hey y'all, it's Talia, and we have been talking a little bit about this idea that the Holy Spirit empowers us every single day to help us, right? So here is a little verse that connects to that. It's in Romans 8. It says, "In the same way the Spirit helps us in our weakness, we do not know what we ought to pray for, but the Spirit himself intercedes for us." And that is so, so cool, because I don't know what I'm doing, but God does. And he sent a helper to help guide us through this life, to even ask what to pray for, because we don't know how to help ourselves. And so if that is encouraging to you today, I am so thankful that God sent his Holy Spirit, that we don't have to go through this alone. You are not alone. God is with you. He sent his Spirit, and we get to live in that today, that we have hope right now in this moment. Anyway, I've been a little preachy, but that's okay. It's a Thursday. It's morning. It's all right. Anyway, I've got some more music for you guys coming up next. Here you go.

spirit. And when it led me to the cross, only then I understood that even in the ruthless pain,

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Hey y'all, it's Talia, and it has been an hour-ish of music and fun moments this morning. I have been loving my first week at Joy FM. It has been such a great time and such an honor to get to chat with y'all in the morning. So this morning, we've been talking a little bit about how God has sent us his helper, the Holy Spirit, that we do not have to go through life alone. Now, as a student myself, I often think about how God is the creator of the whole universe and everything in it. And if there is anybody that I want to tutor me and show me life skills and teach me how to do things, it would be the creator of those things. And so God is the creator of people, and he knows how to treat people well. He knows how to live a life that is worthy of honor and just, you know, be kind. And I don't always know how to do that. But if there is any person to teach me how to live a good life, that is Jesus, that is God. And so this morning, this next little hour, we're going to tackle a little bit of that, of just how God can help us to show us how to live a good life. I've got some more music for y'all. Here you go.

That was Okay by Forrest Frank. Hello, y'all. All right, we've been tackling a huge thing this morning, just how God has sent his helper, the Holy Spirit, to empower us to live a good life. Okay, huge concept. That's all right. Okay, last little snippet. We talked about how God is the creator of all things. And as a student myself, I value teaching and learning and all these things. And if there's anybody who can tutor me in how to live a good life, that is the creator and maker of all things. He knows how the human brain works. He knows how we interpret things, what can be mixed signals, what is kind and what could be mean or what could be passive aggressive. Okay. So God is able, he knows it all, and he can teach us how to live well in different circumstances, because that takes discernment. And sometimes that's fully a God thing, because I have no sweet clue, okay, how to treat somebody with respect and dignity, interpret it. So, man, I've been talking a lot. That's all right. I'm going to pray super quickly, very quick. If you are driving, do not close your eyes. Just maybe nod your head in agreement. Eyes open, okay? God, thank you so much that you send your Holy Spirit to teach us how to live a good life, that we get to learn who you are, and we have a helper that we have access to every single day to help us live well for you. Would you show us how to be kind and loving and to represent you well today? In Jesus' name, amen. All right, I've got some more music for all. This is Oh Come to the Altar by Elevation Worship. It's a classic. It's so good. Here you go.

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1: Yeah, yeah, I know. 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
0: But if we weren't, we'd still be the best. 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

Hey, y'all, it's Talia. Thank you so much for joining me this morning. I have loved every minute of this morning's little show. We are nearing the end. So here's your little leaving notes, your challenge, if you will. We've been talking about how the Holy Spirit empowers us to live a good life and how Jesus left us a helper who can help show us how to do that. So going into today, I wonder what those little opportunities are. Maybe you're in a situation and you're like, God, could you show me how to love this person well? Or I don't know. I don't know what God might have you do, but I think God has opportunities all throughout your day where you can show up and just say, God, what do you want me to do here? I wonder how I can serve you in this moment. So for today, be looking for those little opportunities. Maybe it's something small. Maybe it's, I don't know, how you love your partner, or maybe it's how you parent your kids, or something so simple of, I don't know, paying for coffee or something. I don't know. I don't know how to love people, but Jesus does. God knows how to love people well, and he is teaching me how to do that. So we're in this together, going into today, looking for some opportunities on how we can love people. All right? All right. It's been great having you this morning. I've got some more music, so don't go anywhere.

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Village of Hope is already changing lives every day. 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
1: Your Joy 96.5 3-day forecast. Today we have a high of 22 with a 30% chance of showers. Overnight tonight we have a low of 14 with a chance of rain. Tomorrow a high of 20 with a 30% chance of showers. Overnight we drop down to a low of 3 with clear skies. And Saturday, sunny with a high of 17. Overnight we drop back down to a low of 3 with clear skies. 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

Joy 96.5. That was Wait For Me, Zach Williams and Ben Fuller, right here on the Midday Joyride. If you're just joining me, welcome to the next couple of hours where we're going to spend our lunch hour hanging out, listening to music. And in the 12 o'clock hour, we have a fantastic interview with a local realtor, Josie Livingston. I can't wait for you to hear all what we have for you today. So join on in. Coming up now, one of my favorite songs, Feels Like a Blessing, Benjamin Hastings and Judah, right here on the Joyride.

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2: This is Justin here for Joy 96.5. Matt LaFay is a local Canadian artist, and he is kicking off his East Coast tour in the PEI area and Nova Scotia. If you want to go check him out, you definitely should. He's a great guy. Coming up now, Matt LaFay, your piece.

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1: That was The Devil Won't Keep Me Down, Citizen Way, right here on the Joyride. 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
1: Joy 96.5, Justin hanging out with you here on The Joyride. Coming up in the next hour, we have a fantastic interview. Amy's going to join us to interview Josie Livingston, one of our new partners here on Joy. I can't wait for you to hear that. That's all coming up, so don't go anywhere in the 12 o'clock hour.

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1: Your Joy 96.5 3-day forecast. Today we have a high of 22 with a 30% chance of showers. Overnight tonight we have a low of 14 with a chance of rain. Tomorrow a high of 20 with a 30% chance of showers. Overnight we drop down to a low of 3 with clear skies. And Saturday, sunny with a high of 17. Overnight we drop back down to a low of 3 with clear skies. 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

Joy 96.5, Justin here, hanging out with you on the Joyride Noon Edition. Welcome to the Noon Hour. Coming up this hour, we have a fantastic interview. Amy's joining us to interview Josie Livingston, one of our partners here. And then I'll be back, so don't go anywhere. Coming up next, right after these next few songs, is the interview.

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0: Welcome to the Joyride, and I am so excited on this Thriving Thursday. I am joined by my dear friend and my colleague from my other hat that I wear in the real estate world at Exit Realty. Her name is Josie Livingston, and she is a wonderful woman of God in our community, and her faith journey is incredible, and I can't wait to get into it with her today. So on that note, welcome to the Joyride on Thriving Thursday, Miss Josie. Thank you for joining us. And I would love to hear a little bit about who Josie is. Share with those people who don't know.
1: Hello. Thank you for inviting me, Amy. And yes, Josie is, now I'm, as Amy has said, we are both working with Exit Realty Advantage. And I've been doing real estate for almost 16 years now. And before real estate, I was doing freelancing as a journalist, and I was also doing TV production in Fredericton, and I did that for a few years. As soon as I arrived in Fredericton, that was back in 2005 from the Philippines, I came here 2005 to join my husband, who is now a retired military. So Soon after, I found a job in the communication sector, so TV and then print, and I did that for a few years. And then one of those I was interviewing for the paper, for the local paper, he was the former president of the Fredericton Real Estate Board. He asked me, do you want to be a real estate agent? And then I said, yes. And then that started my journey in real estate. So
0: that's incredible.
1: Here I am. Yes.
0: And so there's a couple of things I wanted to dissect in that little bit you shared. How did you meet your husband? This is so incredible because he was military. And when did, like, where did you meet? Like, how did that work?
1: During those days, you know, that was kind of like the, I don't know if it was the early, you know, the trend about online dating. But I met him through a Christian online dating site. I was in the Philippines and he was here in Canada. And I don't know if it was soon, maybe. I can't remember the timeline after we met online. I was traveling to the United States anyway, or to U.S. in Canada. So he said, oh, I can meet you in your Canadian leg. So he flew from Fredericton to meet me in Vancouver. That's where I first met him, at the Vancouver airport.
0: That
1: and that's
0: incredible.
1: Where the when the story started there.
0: That is so amazing.
1: Yes, yes.
0: So then walk me through that. So how, did you guys, you must have had a long distance relationship for a certain amount of time too.
1: Not very long. Yeah. After we met in person, then I think it didn't take long. I think after 2 years of, you know, we were flying back and forth, he visited the Philippines and then I visited Canada. And then he proposed soon after. And then when I was in Canada, it was in Ontario, his home province. And I said yes. And then we got married maybe, I can't remember now, 2 years after, I think.
0: That's incredible.
1: Yes. Yeah.
0: What a journey you have. So do you still have family in the Philippines now?
1: Immediate family, no, because all of them are in North America, one in Ontario, and the others are all in the States.
0: Oh, wow.
1: But I have close, you know, aunties, cousins.
0: Mm-hmm.
1: Yeah, and I'm visiting them
0: that's excellent.
1: At the end of the year.
0: Yes,
1: year. Yeah.
0: I love it. I love, love, love it. And we've gotten to know each other through our faith journey, not only through real estate. So tell me a little bit about your faith journey and where that kind of started for you. Was it something you were raised in a Christian family, or was it something that came a little bit later in life?
1: It actually started when I was in my elementary years. So my sister, our eldest, she was in university and she met some American missionaries from a campus ministry. And that's how she came to know Christ. And then she shared to me the gospel. She told me how, you know, I can have the assurance of going to heaven, how I can have a personal relationship with Christ. I remember that moment she was using a children's good news tract, And then she was reading it to me. And then right there and then, I accepted Christ as my personal Lord and Savior. And that's when the journey began.
0: I love that. So stick around because we've got Josie on our next set with us as well. And we're going to kind of get a snapshot of where Josie is now that she's here in Canada and has been here in Canada and how that's going with her faith, with her work, and with her husband. So come on back. See Josie on the Joyride.

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1: What is it like to lose everything in a day?
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3: In the movie Supergirl, now on video, Kara Zor-El, better known as Supergirl, takes center stage. She's hardly a newcomer to DC fans, but for most of her history, Kara's been an earnest and empathetic advocate for the downtrodden, full of compassion and hope. Not so much here. This time, she's a drunken loner who cares little for others, but she gets roped into helping an orphaned young woman who's seeking revenge for her family's murder. Kara has some heroic moments, but her solo story is full of language, drinking, violence, and toilet humor. 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So we're giving Supergirl a 2.5 out of 5 for family friendliness. 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I'm Adam Holtz for Plugged In by Focus on the Family.

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2: Welcome back to the Joyride, and we're here with my dear friend Josie Livingston, and she is a realtor at Exit Realty and also a Christian and a strong woman of God here in our community who is consistently doing some amazing work in our community. So we're diving in. If you missed the first set, we kind of talked about who Josie was, how she came to be in Canada. We started with that part of the journey. We're now in this segment going to talk a little bit about what is currently happening with Josie, what it means to be a Christian and a realtor here in this community, and what is happening currently in her life. So on that note, Miss Josie, over to you. Let's find out a little bit more about, you had touched in the last segment about how you kind of got in your start at real estate. Let's talk a little bit about how that journey has been going and where you are right now with real estate and how your faith plays such a big, important role in that.
3: Yes, I've been in real estate now. This is my 16th year. So after that moment that when that former real estate board president asked me, then the journey started. So I'm now on my 16th year. And the journey has been initially when you're new, right? So you're still trying to master the business. But after 16 years in the business, then you feel more confident. And I attribute the way I run my business and my peace and with my faith in God. Mm. So I do affirmations and I use the scriptures to affirm to make me strong each day, and I claim God's promises. And it helps me in terms of dealing with difficult challenges, challenges in the business and dealing with different kinds of people. So God's word has given me the wisdom, and it gives me the encouragement, because it's not always, sales, there's a lot of it. Sometimes there'll be dry season. So my faith in God, His provision, and it helps me go on.
2: Yeah, absolutely.
3: It helps me to continue. And then when there are difficulties, my faith in God also gives me that peace and that calm. And then when there are some impossibilities, I pray about it. I like to pray, for transactions that need a lot of, that requires more wisdom. That's also part of my, how I run my business. I ask for wisdom, God gives me the wisdom, and sometimes He lets me learn from my mistakes as well. So my faith in God is a big factor in my business, because I've learned through the verses and God's promises that it's actually God who owns our business, because God created us beforehand. God has prepared beforehand the good works that He planned us to do.
2: Absolutely.
3: So that's one of the verses in Ephesians. So since He was the one who authored and who has prepared that path for us, then He will guide us all the way and give us the wisdom and the strength on how to do it.
2: He orders our steps. I love that.
3: Yes.
2: And one of the things I really love is watching you, because the way that you incorporate your faith into your everyday and your business, and I believe God has richly blessed you because of that. You share on social media all the time with your daily devotions and your scriptures. You don't make it just strictly about sales or about houses. You share the gospel through your platform, which I think is absolutely incredible. And that's what God calls us to do. No matter where we are, no matter what we're doing, we shine our light in our community. And you've been doing a fantastic job of doing that. And I'm inspired by it and I love it. And thank you so much for sharing that. Stick around. When we come back, Miss Josie is going to be back with us and we're going to talk about what's next.

0: Welcome back to the Joyride, and we are accompanied here today with my dear friend, Miss Josie Livingston, and she's with Exit Realty Advantage. And we were talking in the first two sets of the segment just about her journey of faith and also her journey physically to come from the Philippines into Canada. And we also talked about her journey in her career and how they're all kind of married together. So now we're present day. In our last set, we were talking about her current work with Exit Realty and how her faith is very much a part of what she does on the daily. And now I just wanted to kind of take a glimpse into what Miss Josie has coming up, what she wants in the future, kind of her goals, where she sees herself, and anything she would like to share. So this is that segment. Josie?
1: Hi, Amy. Yeah, regarding the future, unless the Lord directs me to another path, I don't have a very long, my plan now is just simply to stay in real estate for now, unless the Lord gives me another, direction to go to. But in the next few years, I think I'll still be in real estate. Yeah.
0: And be an amazing realtor, actually, in the top 10 all the time. Miss Josie's consistent in that. And she doesn't do it in a braggadocious way, which is really refreshing. She does it with the humble attitude that God provides and gives his grace. And you can see that shining through Miss Josie and all that she does. And Miss Josie, I like to ask people often, what gives you joy?
1: You know what? That's really a good question, because I've been meditating in the past few days this verse. This is about joy. Here, I'd like to read it. It's in Ecclesiastes chapter 5, verses 18 to 20. Okay, this is what I have observed to be good, that it is appropriate for a person to eat, to drink, and to find satisfaction in their toilsome labor under the sun during the few days of life God has given them, for this is their lot. Moreover, when God gives someone wealth and possessions and the ability to enjoy them, to accept their lot and be happy in their toil, this is a gift of God. They seldom reflect on the days of their life because God keeps them occupied with gladness of heart. So what gives me joy? It's a gift from God. You know, as we trust him, you know, whatever your lot is, then God gives you joy. It's a gift.
0: Oh, thank you, Josie. What a joy it's been to have you on Joy today and to be here and sharing on our Thriving Thursday. So any last words that you'd like to give to any of the audience? Maybe there's someone out there who's thinking, should I get into real estate? Any kind of words of wisdom you'd like to leave with anyone?
1: Certainly. If you think you like sales, go give it a try. I have some people I know who ask me about real estate. Recently, there were two young people. You know, why not? If you think you it matches your personality, it's your calling, why not? Give it a try.
0: Absolutely. Thank you, Josie. And thank you all for tuning in. And stay tuned for some amazing music coming up next. Thanks for joining us on Thriving Thursday.

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4: 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Hope you enjoyed the interview today and the show. Thank you so much for hanging out. I will see you bright and early tomorrow morning. Have a great day.

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1: Your Joy 96.5 3-day forecast. Today we have a high of 22 with a 30% chance of showers. Overnight tonight, we have a low of 14 with a chance of rain. Tomorrow, a high of 20 with a 30% chance of showers. Overnight, we drop down to a low of 3 with clear skies. And Saturday, sunny with a high of 17. Overnight, we drop back down to a low of 3 with clear skies. 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

0: 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You saw how the Lord, your God, brought you through the desert. 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

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Here's some good news. The Better Life Church is a warm, welcoming church that feels like a family within the community. We're made up of people from diverse nationalities. We're committed to building lasting values, raising kingdom disciples, and instilling godly virtue. Our worship is deep, our prayers are fervent, and the

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0: Have you heard of patience? Hurry up and tell me. It's that quality you admire in the driver behind you but can't stand in the driver in front of you. Our culture doesn't teach the fine art of patience, you know. We yell at our microwaves, come on, 1 minute, hurry up! But there's nothing quite like the joy we experience receiving something waited for. Waiting can be tough. If that's where you are, three things will help. Pray like crazy, trust that God knows what he's up to when we don't, and celebrate that you're in good company. Moses waited in exile. Joseph waited in prison. How we wait can determine our joy. So wait with anticipation, thanksgiving, and worship. The joy of knowing God's presence is the greatest present ever. Unwrap it today.
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1: Your Joy 96.5 3-day forecast. Today we have a high of 22 with a 30% chance of showers. Overnight tonight, we have a low of 14 with a chance of rain. Tomorrow, a high of 20 with a 30% chance of showers. Overnight, we drop down to a low of 3 with clear skies. And Saturday, sunny with a high of 17. Overnight, we drop back down to a low of 3 with clear skies. 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
2: Well, welcome into The Drive with Jodes. Happy Thursday. It is 4 o'clock and it is the retro ride. If you have been grinding through the work week, you can take a deep breath. We're only one day away from Friday, right? So, like I said, it's retro ride time. We're going to turn back the clock, dive into the vault, and I've got 4 songs per hour and a few more sprinkled in here and there. And today's theme is all about chart-topping crossovers. So they are massive throwback anthems. It didn't just rule Christian radio, but they actually broke out onto mainstream Billboard charts, MTV, the hit movies, commercials, things like that. So we're going to kick off hour one with one of my favorite crossover themes. We're going to go all the way back to 2001. This band is out of San Diego, and they blew the doors off of mainstream rock radio. Their name is POD, and they released their smash album Satellite. And this lead single landed them in the top 10 on the Billboard mainstream rock charts. They earned a Grammy nomination for Best Hard Rock Performance. POD was just such an early 2000s staple of Christian rock that was crossover. They were so big, it's almost hard to explain unless you lived it. But here is a very heavy rock song. So if you don't love heavy rock, just maybe turn it down for the next 3 minutes and 21 seconds. And if you do love rock, then turn it up. Here's POD with Alive.

That's Ben Fuller and Carrie Underwood with If It Was Up to Me. We got Bleach up now. This is like pop punk heaven for me. It's a new song from them called Once Again, Here We Are.

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was Sons the Band with Goodness Gracious. And Goodness Gracious, it's time for another song to throwbacks. So we're going to jump back to 1996. I love talking about this one. It is Jars of Clay. They released their self-titled debut while they were still in college. I'm pretty sure they wrote it in a dorm room. And this song unexpectedly crossed over to the top 40 pop and alternative radio hit chart hits. It sent the album multi-platinum. They had over 2 million copies sold in the U.S. alone. And yeah, so grab your rain boots, everyone. Here's Jars of Clay with Flood.

I become one with the mud.

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It's Jeremy Camp with Revival, and we are going to dip our toes into a massive stadium worship hit from 2013. Hillsong United released this album on their Zion album. Released this track on their Zion album, and it went on to spend an unbelievable 132 weeks at number one on the Billboard Hot Christian chart. I was just reading my stats here. This song has crossed over. It has gone viral on TikTok many times. This is Oceans, Where Feet May Fail.

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0: We need to be able to speak about our grief and have safe people to witness that. And we need to express it in our emotions. We need to be able to express grief. To be free of old wounds is a big one. As you go through the journey, what are the what ifs? What are the kind of bargaining with God? What are the old wounds that need to be really addressed and resolved? And that's where counseling can be of help. And then to integrate the pain and loss into your story. It's part of life. It is part of our story now. It's not who I am, but it's part of how God is shaping me, to integrate that. And then to make meaning. The fifth is really significant. How will I make meaning of this?
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2: All right, we are back. We're going to close out our first hour with one of the biggest crossover rock hits of the 2000s. Switchfoot released The Beautiful Letdown in 2003, and this driving anthem crossed over to hit number 5 on the Billboard Adult Top 40 charts. Turn it all the way up the way that it's meant to be listened to. 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
1: Your Joy 96.5 3-day forecast. Today we have a high of 22 with a 30% chance of showers. Overnight tonight, we have a low of 14 with a chance of rain. Tomorrow, a high of 20 with a 30% chance of showers. Overnight, we drop down to a low of 3 with clear skies. And Saturday, sunny with a high of 17. Overnight, we drop back down to a low of 3 with clear skies. 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

0: better known as Supergirl, takes center stage. She's hardly a newcomer to DC fans, but for most of her history, Kara has been an earnest and empathetic advocate for the downtrodden, full of compassion and hope. Not so much here. This time, she's a drunken loner who cares little for others, but she gets roped into helping an orphan young woman who's seeking revenge for her family's murder. Kara has some heroic moments, but her solo story is full of language, drinking, violence, and toilet humor. It's often grim and gritty, and parents might find it less than super. So we're giving Supergirl a 2.5 out of 5 for family friendliness. 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I'm Adam Holtz for Plugged In by Focus on the Family.
1: Welcome back to hour two of the Retro Ride here on the Drive with Jodes. It's 5 o'clock, of course, and if you're just joining us on your commute home this Thursday, welcome aboard. I am spending the afternoon celebrating crossover hits. So there's songs that took the world by storm. We did like some really great rock anthems in the first hour, some alternative songs, but hour two, we're going to keep it rolling. We're going to do some teen pop hits from the 90s and 2000s. And I'm very excited about this first one. So we're going to start off hour two with a radio juggernaut of 2001. Lifehouse broke onto the scene with their debut album called No Name Face. And this track that I'm going to play spent 20 weeks in the top 10 of the Billboard Hot 100, becoming Billboard's number one most played song of 2001. If you don't think you know it, you probably do. This is Lifehouse with Hanging by a Moment.

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That was Elias Dummer with Manifesto, the acoustic version. And we are going to reach back into 2017 now for Need to Breathe. They teamed up with Lauren Daigle for an updated version of their hit off of their Hard Love album. And this album actually landed number 2 on the Billboard Top 200 chart. As always with Need to Breathe, the grit, the soul, it's all so timeless, and it makes this track one that we can't forget. This is Need to Breathe and Lauren Daigle with Hard Love.

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Fire goes before him and consumes his foes on every side. His lightning lights up the world. 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

0: this from you.
1: That's Quinn Thronis with Every Gift. Okay, we're going to jump back to 1998 now for a band that made such interesting music. It's like, I don't even really know how to explain it. It's acoustic driven, but it's folk-y, rocky. It's like a little bit of both. So we'll call it folk rock, I guess. The band is called Burlap to Cashmere. When I was younger, my dad loved playing this band, and they used to say it like it was all one word, Burlap to Cashmere. So I didn't know that it was like separate words, Burlap to Cashmere. I thought it was like someone's name, but it's Burlap to Cashmere, as in like rags to riches type of vibe. But they released their landmark album called Anybody Out There, and they won a Dove Award for Modern Rock Album of the Year in 1999. And I guess that the term that I'll use is like flamenco music, flamenco rock sound. And it really does make this band unforgettable. So this song is called Basic Instructions Before Leaving Earth.

0: is dark, and you're stressed out after your kids drew all over your backseat with a Sharpie, the last thing you need is a radio station adding to the noise. 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
1: That was Rachel Purcell with Keep Going. And to wrap up our retro ride today, we're going to go all the way back to 2003 for a global pop hit by Stacey Orrico. She was just 17 years old when she dropped her self-titled album. And this lead single landed in the top 30 on the Billboard Hot 100 while topping charts across Europe and Australia. So to take you home, we've got one of my favorite songs growing up. This is Stacey Orrico's There's Gotta Be More to Life.

That was Red Rocks Worship with The King Is Coming, and that's going to wrap up my crossover hits edition of The Retro Ride. Thanks so much for riding along with me today. I will be back tomorrow to help you wrap up your work week, bring it into your weekend, and wherever your road leads today, I hope you keep on choosing joy and enjoy the ride. I'll see you later. Oh, wow.

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1: Today on Focus on the Family with Jim Daly, we're going to be exploring a really tender topic, and it's going to affect all of us at some point. The topic is illustrated by a quote that was attributed to Jamie Anderson, who said, "Grief, I've learned, is really just love. It's all the love you want to give but cannot. All of that unspent love gathers up in the corners of your eyes, the lump in your throat, and in that hollow part of your chest." Well, thanks for joining us. Your host is Focus President and author Jim Daly, and I'm John Fuller.
2: John, I think grief is such a powerful and sometimes overwhelming emotion. It's one, to be honest, that I don't like going over to that door. I don't like opening it. You know, Jean and her family have had significant issues occur, and she's taught me a lot about going to that door. And I think one of the most fearful times in my life, when she was at her depth of grief after losing her brother, and you know, I was like, let's get going, we got to pick ourselves up and go. And she looked at me and said, you know what, not everybody's wired like that. You got to sit with me here in my grief. It freaked me out. Seriously. Yeah. I was like, I don't like doing that. I don't want to do that. And why don't you come with me? We'll keep moving. And so it's been a really interesting experience for me to just do that as best as I could, as imperfectly as I did it. You know, the scripture, Isaiah 53, says, "He has borne our griefs and carried our sorrows." Isn't that awesome? And another great scripture that I love is Psalm 34:18. "The Lord is near to the brokenhearted." Yeah. "And saves those crushed in spirit." So there's something about this life that grief almost lays the groundwork for our receptivity to the Holy Spirit and the Lord's work. Yeah. It's a humbling thing. And I'm very anticipatory about this discussion today and how it's going to help many, many listeners.
1: Yeah, we have a couple of really great guests to help us do this. Your sister-in-law, Jane Daly, is back here with us. She's the author of 16 books, and one we're going to hear more about today is called Hole in My Family Portrait. We've also invited our colleague Jeremy Keaton into the studio, and Jeremy is a marriage and family therapist and heads up our counseling team here at Focus on the Family. Now, both of these guests have great, powerful personal stories about grief. And if that's something you're going through right now, please reach out to us. We have a team of caring Christian counselors here, and it'd be an honor to talk with you, listen to where you're at, pray with you, and they're a phone call away. Our number is 800, the letter A in the word family.
2: Jane, welcome back. It's always good to have my sister-in-law here. Thank 16 you. Books?
3: 16.
2: Wow, you've written more books than I have.
3: Oh, come on.
2: I am going to bow to you, oh, author.
3: Finally.
2: No, that's good. You've been waiting for that day.
3: Yes.
2: Let's call my brother. We'll all celebrate.
3: Okay.
2: Yeah. Jeremy, it's good to have you in here, too.
4: Jim, it's good to be here. I've loved growing up at Focus on the Family in my career. 25 years here. It's just special to be a part.
2: 25 years.
4: Special to be a part of what we do here.
2: Yeah. And it's really, it's all part of the healing process. That's what's so good about that when you talk to folks.
3: Loss is universal. Everyone is going to experience loss at some point in their life.
2: Yeah. We often say that here as well. Jane, let's get into it. So let's start with your story, which involves your son, my nephew, Bobby, who I often said, "Bobby, that's the one family member I would definitely hire. That guy was, he was good. He was a hard worker, just a really great guy." But you describe him.
3: All of that. And he was also really difficult to raise. And I often said that if he would have been born first, he would have been an only child because he was so strong-willed. But I think that that strong-willed personality was what drove him to be successful as an adult in his chosen field. which was to do home theater and wiring
2: security.
3: And stuff. And
2: he did our home.
3: He did. And yeah. He had a great personality. He was funny. The thing that that warmed my heart as a mom is that he seemed to befriend those who were maybe a little awkward, maybe not in the same social circle as he was, because he was so popular.
2: He really
3: and,
2: was. He,
3: and I remember that about and, him. Yeah. That's the thing that stands out, is that he wanted to make those people part of his of his group, to make them feel special.
2: That was so good. He hit somewhere around 17. Mm-hmm. And what happened? He encountered some peculiar things.
3: He did. He was complaining about some pain in his back. He was a football player, so pain in the back was normal. You're going to experience a lot of pain when you're getting hit. But he also said, "Hey, Mom, I've got these swollen glands in my neck." And I said, "Well, you know, don't worry about it. You probably have a cold. Just tell the doctor when you go in for your physical." So he went in for the physical, and the doctor was alarmed. Mike took him, which was good, but they did some biopsies, and it came back as being stage 4 Hodgkin's, which was kind of just pulled the rug out from under us. Why would our son at 17 be diagnosed with cancer?
2: Right. In that journey, just that portion of it, we're going to get into more of his story, but how did that communicate to you faith-wise? What I mean, did you have the fist to God saying, "God, how could you do this to me"?
3: It wasn't so much of anger, it was more confusion, because we had been going to a church at that time that was very much, you lay hands on somebody and they are healed, and if they're not healed, you obviously missed something in your faith journey. You didn't pray hard enough. You didn't cover your son with prayer. You missed something. So there was a lot of my faith was questioned. I questioned my faith in that. How could this have happened when I was so diligent to read the Bible, tithe, pray? How could this have happened to our family?
2: Mm-hmm. And I mean, that quid pro quo, it's not just you that has done this. I mean, we all do that to a degree.
3: Yeah.
2: If we're performing for
3: exactly.
2: the Lord, won't he reward us with a peaceful life?
3: Right.
2: Our children shouldn't get cancer.
3: Yeah.
2: And in that context, how did you begin to process that then? How did that get better for you or more understandable?
3: It took at least a year of just not attending church, of stepping back from anything that had anything to do with the Lord. And it was through some friends of ours who met with us and said, you know, talk to us about what's going on. Talk to us about the journey. And they helped us heal. They helped us see that God is not waiting for us to perform. He is a God of grace.
2: Yeah.
3: And that helped.
2: So 11 years in, and we're going to get to you, Jeremy, on your story, but 11 years in, after this Hodgkin's diagnosis, another blow. What happened? Bobby was moving along, got married.
3: He called us one evening and said, "I've been having trouble breathing and not really sure what's going on. I'm going in and, you know, CT scans and MRIs, nothing, can't figure anything out. I'm going in for exploratory surgery." Mm. And that was the blow, because that's the phone call you don't want to have when you are waiting, kind of like with the other shoe to drop.
2: Yeah.
3: And so I ended up flying out here. He went into exploratory surgery, and it ended up he had a very rare form of sarcoma in his chest, and it was inoperable. So that was the second blow.
2: Yeah. And that eventually was the thing that took his life.
3: About a year later.
2: Yeah.
3: Mm-hmm.
2: And we'll get back to that. But Jeremy, yeah.
4: And I just want to comment on listening to Jane's story, the importance of connecting with people and caring for people.
2: Oh, yeah.
4: And the power of friendship and patience and not rushing people, not giving trite answers is so important when you're experiencing people in shocking loss and hard loss.
2: Yeah.
4: And being able to be equipped to do that as God's people.
2: And it's so difficult because it's not something we study. Right. It's a life moment, and we're not skilled at it.
4: We live in a grief illiterate culture, as right. a lot
2: That's
4: of grief
2: specialists
4: will say, and we're not comfortable. And Jim, your response, like you said earlier, it's not comfortable to be in that. And it's not normal or easy to want to grieve. It's why you have to be intentional and choose it. And you don't want it to overwhelm or consume you. And yet it's so important. It can be transformative. It can be a depth of connection with God that we don't avail ourselves to because, you know, in our microwave society, we want to pack it up and just move forward only. And again, that's important. Yeah. I mean, I know your story, Jim. Moving forward has been a gift that God gave you, and yet your wife also is a gift to you as well. And rounding that out and learning how to sit in something that wouldn't be what you choose and meeting God in that is powerful.
2: Let's turn to your story and what happened in your family. Why don't you give us that highline view?
4: You know, you could have told me that my family would get in a spaceship and travel to the moon, and I would have believed that more than what actually did happen. Mm-hmm. And that my father died of suicide after some very elongated few years of mental illness, COVID events in our family, losses, his own, perhaps his brain being probably affected by COVID, very uncharacteristic behaviors for a period of time. And it's hard to talk about that because mm-hmm. that's really not who he was in the least. This joyful Christian man devoted to his family, serving his community, that's who he was. Mm-hmm. And yet life has some unexpected and mysterious things in it. And at the end, in physical illness and weakness, he was caught by the Lord in that moment mm-hmm. in time when he did end his life, but so uncharacteristic of the rest of his life.
2: And again, these are all the difficulties that family face, the grief that we will face. Jane, as you said, that moment will come for everybody, the loss of a loved one, a spouse, a child, a parent. And it's just part of what we go through in this life. And again, God uses those things to help us tenderly look more deeply into what we are, how we're created, what we're about. Look at David in the Psalms. I mean,
3: that's
2: wow.
3: That's the goal, though. That is the goal. It's not to get stuck and to just wallow in that grief forever, but it is hopefully a catalyst to turn you closer to God, which I think
2: hopefully
3: I experienced. Yes.
2: Hopefully.
3: The first time when Bobby was diagnosed, no, I withdrew from God. But the second time I leaned in because I really wanted to see, what are you doing with this, Lord? Because do I believe everything that I've been taught, that God is good, that God is sovereign, that God is great, and that he loves me? Do I believe that? Can I believe that in seeing my son at 30 years old die?
2: But what is the honesty and the feeling, though? Like, no, right now it doesn't feel that way. And that's a very honest response. Mm-hmm. So how do you crawl your way back? In fact, Jeremy, you pointed out, I think, the five needs that we have and why they're significant. What are those five needs?
4: Yeah, grief specialist, and I want to give credit to someone I've studied, David Kessler. He talks about our needs in grief. And in grief, we need to have it witnessed. We need to be able to speak about our grief and have safe people to witness that. And we also, we need to express it in our emotions. We need to be able to express grief. To be free of old wounds is a big one. As you go through the journey, what are the what ifs? What are the kind of bargaining with God? What are the old wounds that need to be really addressed and resolved? And that's where counseling can be of help. And then to integrate the pain and loss into your story. It's part of life. It is part of our story now. It's not who I am, but it's part of how God is shaping me to integrate that. And then to make meaning. The fifth is really significant. How will I make meaning of this? And as believers in God and with the scripture and with truth, we have something that others don't necessarily have if you don't know the gospel and the character of God personally. So making meaning in our faith is powerful. Those are the five areas, Jim.
2: Those are good.
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1: Thanks for listening to Focus on the Family. Let's resume now with the balance of today's programming. You know, as you're talking, Jeremy, and I'd love your perspective too, Jane. Everybody grieves differently. We've established that, and I've seen that in our own family's losses. How do I know if I'm stuck, and how do I know if I'm actually moving in the right direction? Like, how do I know when to let go and move on? There's no real easy answer here, but what's your experience and insight on that?
4: Grief doesn't have a script, and so you said it well. I think the important thing is that you are choosing to connect with others, not isolating.
2: Jeremy, let me interrupt there. That can be difficult.
1: Yeah.
2: How important is it to press through that kind of self-restraint where you don't feel like it? Mm. You're in this cocoon. You're comfortable there. You're healing there. How do you find the gumption, if I could use that word, to press out, to go out with friends at a certain point? How do you know when it's right?
1: Even friends who don't understand.
2: Right. I mean, you're opening yourself up to those terrible add-ons. Like, I'm so sorry. Yeah. Let's just stop there. But everybody adds on. He's in a better place.
4: Yeah.
2: He's, you know, all the things we shouldn't say.
4: It's very important that you have and identify who is safe and who you could be comfortable with. And if that's just one place and one person to start with, start there.
2: Yeah.
4: And hopefully you might find that in the church, maybe professional counseling, a Christian counselor, someone who specializes in meeting people right where they are, reading a book like Jane's. That's why you wrote your memoir, so that people can say, I'm not alone. The point of grief isn't closure and getting past it. It's connection.
2: Yeah.
4: And so finding something you can connect with, that's why we're doing this program,
2: yeah.
4: Right? Your grief, a need is to be witnessed and expressed. So find the one place you can start. And even if that is professional help, there's grief share groups. There's somewhere, and I know, Jane, you benefited from that, the grief share. You may want to comment. Find somewhere where somebody gets you and start there.
2: Before you do, and we're going to get to that grief share site that I think you engaged with, but you lit up there with the things people shouldn't say. I saw you kind of jump out of your seat. But part of it is, how do you ready your own soul and your own emotions, knowing that people are going to say things that are really not helpful?
3: I don't think you can ever ready your soul.
2: You didn't have that experience where you
3: had that, and I got angry because didn't think he was in a better place.
2: Right.
3: I mean, yes, of course he was. I had the assurance that Bobby had an eternal life. But when people said that, it made me mad. And the other thing that I hope that people understand this is that I don't want to talk about how he died. And it's almost like people want assurance, well, that's not going to happen to me. He died of cancer. I would rather talk about what was he like. So what I've learned is going through the process when I meet somebody who says, oh, I can relate, my child died. Tell me about your child. I found that people that I know said, well, I didn't want to ask you because I didn't want to make you sad. well, I'm going to be sad anyway. So right. Go ahead.
2: But talk about those great attributes, what he was, who he was.
3: Exactly. He was fun. He was witty. He was cutting sometimes, but always in a funny way.
2: Yeah.
3: But the grief share thing is, so when you talk about being ready, Mike and I started attending a grief share group. And after 2 weeks, we just said, it is way too early. We are not ready for this. Yeah. So we waited an entire probably 6 to 8 months where we then started another grief share group. And it was time. It was like, okay, now we can talk about it. We can share with others and find those people who we feel safe with.
2: Yeah, and that did bring you a sense of comfort.
3: Comfort, and I won't say closure, because that there is no closure.
4: Yeah. Right, and no comparison is important. And being able to be in your story and have empathy for others and others to have empathy for you, that's what's key. And you do have to be braced for different responses and be gracious with others and gracious with yourself.
2: Right. And to defend those people, they don't know. They haven't gone through it either, probably. They've never sat and really thought about, what do I do for a friend who's grieving?
3: Yeah.
2: I mean, you've got to be patient and think about that. Be ready with a scripture or two. But it's not something we encounter all the time.
4: Well, we want control and answers and put a bow on it. And that's, again, to be gracious. We're all looking for, are we okay in this world? And so death is not what we were made for. Loss is not what we were made for. And so it's, in a sense, human and natural to have some discomfort with it.
2: Yeah.
4: So that's normal.
2: You, Jeremy, talk about the three C's of getting through grief. Let's make sure we hit those.
4: Yeah, there's three practical things. Choose, connect, and communicate. So choose how you will handle the hard days. There's going to be the holidays, for instance. Mm-hmm. My dad died a little before Thanksgiving. And, you know, the first year and the first couple rounds of holidays, not comfortable. I mean, and at the same time, we chose what we were going to do together. You choose what you're going to do, think ahead, and then connect with people. Continue to build bonds and nurture bonds. And isolation is one of the worst things for you.
2: Yeah.
4: And so where you can connect, and it doesn't, you know, just choose where you can connect. Choose what you can do versus what you can't do. And then communicate with others what your intentions are. I'm going to communicate, hey, I'm not ready to attend that yet. Thank you for inviting me. I hope I can in a few months. Communicate where you are in that way.
2: Jeremy, let me ask you this, because we're right at the end here and it's so important. The spiral of depression, I mean, this can build on itself in a very negative way. You know, this bad result, this bad situation that occurred, loss of a loved one, and then it can spiral into other things. What are some of the signs that we need to be aware of in our own hearts, but also with those we love around us if they go through some difficulty? What are signs that we should be watching for in ourselves and in those we love to say, we better get some help?
4: There's a quote, again, David Kessler, what we run from pursues us. What we face transforms us. Mm. So one sign would be if you know that you're saying, I don't want to face it. I'm not going to face it. I'm not going to look at it. Not going to look at it. And it will pursue you. And so it's kind of like climbing up the high dive. You ever do that as a kid, the high jump? And it's like, I think I can do that. And you get up and you look down and you're like, nope, not jumping off this.
2: Right.
4: It's having someone in the Lord Jesus and the Holy Spirit as your helper to climb the high dive and say, I'm going to dive into what I need to rather than avoid.
2: Yeah.
4: And so some of the, you know, obviously clinical body depression, things where you want to watch for signs of, I'm not eating, I'm not drinking, or I'm overeating, or I'm using substance, or I'm escaping, or I'm numbing out. These are things that you want to get some attention on and help from. If you see that, either over or underindulgent sleep issues, all of those things that can get into your body and your biochemistry and turn into a clinical depression.
2: Yeah, just be sensitive to changes.
4: Self-care is so important, and giving yourself permission. I took extra space and time in this last year, had a lot of conversation, did journaling, that tenderness with yourself, and if you're ministering to somebody in grief, just being extra empathetic and tender with the space and the time they need.
2: Kindness and gentleness.
3: Right. Sometimes all you need is just somebody to sit with you and not to give you any platitudes, but just to sit with you and be sympathetic or empathetic.
2: Let's end here, Jane. Psalm 23, especially verse 4, meant a lot to you. That's, you know, the great poetic verse of, although we walk through the valley of the shadow of death, I will fear no evil, right? Mm-hmm. How did that speak to your heart in Bobby's situation?
3: I dwelt a lot in that particular psalm because it was, I walk through the valley. I walk through. I'm not staying there. I'm not going to live here. I will stay here maybe

0: apply it in your own life. That's so much of scripture, right? How does this affect me? How does this speak to my heart in my situation?
1: Exactly.
0: And that's a great way to read the Psalms particularly. But man, this has been really good. It has flown by. Always the beauty in the Christian community to want to be able to help others that are going through that shadow, right? That valley. So thanks for being with us, both of you.
2: And I just want to say that joy and sorrow both can coexist. It's not either or. It's not like when you're in mourning, you can't also be in the richness and the joy and the friendship of the Lord.
0: Yeah, so very good. So very good. This is the book, Jane's book, Hole in My Family Portrait. We do have that hole in our heart, too, as our nephew. And he was a good guy, you know. And your dad, I'm sure I didn't meet him, but I'm sure he was as well, obviously. And these are the things where life takes us out somehow, some way. And then those of us that are still here have to deal with that. So appreciate it. And I think you get the spirit of what we're talking about. If you're in this situation or a family member is in this situation, get a hold of Focus on the Family Canada. You can order the resource directly from them. And when you do, all the proceeds go back to helping other families across Canada.
3: And the starting point is to call 800, the letter A and the word family, or go to our website, focusonthefamily.ca.
0: John, let me share a comment we received from a woman named Evelyn who contacted our counseling team. Evelyn said, "Thank you for all the help you've given me. I was stuck, but I am now on the right path. I'm able to love the Lord as I always have, and I'm drawing closer to Him every day. Thank you for helping me get on the right path, loving my Jesus." That is incredible. And that's what happens, folks, when we work together to bring God's good news to hurting families, hurting people. 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
3: Well, we look forward to hearing from you. 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And thanks for joining us for Focus on the Family with Jim Daly. I'm John Fuller, inviting you back next time as we once again help you and your family thrive in Christ.

0: And this is Back to the Bible Canada with Dr. John Neufeld. We continue our series today, The End of the Beginning, with a message titled, The Post-Resurrection Ministry of Jesus. So let's turn in our Bibles to Luke 24, 44 to 49, as we join Dr. Neufeld now.
1: When Luke begins his second book, that's the book of Acts, I mean the next chapter after he tells of the account of Jesus, he begins Acts by tying what happens next to what happens before in the book of Luke. So let's listen to how he starts the book of Acts, and here I'm reading Acts 1, verses 1 to 3. In the first book, O Theophilus, I have dealt with all that Jesus began to do and teach until the day when he was taken up, after he had given commands through the Holy Spirit to the apostles whom he had chosen. He presented himself alive to them after his suffering by many proofs, appearing to them during 40 days and speaking about the kingdom of God. Now, Paul, in his letter to the Corinthians, also speaks of this event, and it's found in 1 Corinthians 15:3-6. For I delivered to you as of first importance what I also received, that Christ died for our sins according to the Scriptures, that he was buried, that he was raised on the third day in accordance with the Scriptures, and that he appeared to Cephas and then to the 12. Then he appeared to more than 500 brothers at one time, most of whom are still alive, though some have fallen asleep. You know, in short, Jesus was very active after his resurrection. He was in a short period of time going to leave his disciples, and he was going to ascend into heaven, where, to use theological language, he would begin his session, seated at the right hand of the Father. I'm going to address that matter tomorrow, but for now, we're going to address the matter of Jesus' post-resurrection ministry. And we can see that according to Luke in the book of Acts, one of the things that Jesus needed to accomplish was to present the disciples with proof of his resurrection. And we might wonder about that. I mean, what kind of proofs are required? I mean, after they've met with

0: him, and they've been invited to examine him, and he ate with them, and so forth. And as we all know, when an incredible event occurs, it's very common to ask, hey, did that really happen? And so the 40 days were, no doubt about it, necessary to allow the disciples time to settle in on this fact, that Jesus was genuinely alive. And we do know that by the time he is taken into heaven, they had settled on the truth that he was indeed alive. And we know that because all of the apostles, with the exception of John, all of them died a martyr's death, and not one of them broke ranks or lost faith or, you know, facing their own death, fell back and lost courage. Because the truth of the resurrection was now a part of their assurance, they could face their own death without any fear at all. And so the 40 days were required to settle them and assure them that Jesus was alive. And Paul, when he discusses the post-resurrection of Jesus, and remember, Paul writes 1 Corinthians about 20 years after the resurrection, that at least on one occasion, Paul says that Jesus spoke to a crowd that was large, 500 of the followers. Now, you know, he may have done that more than once, we just don't know, but notice that Paul says this 20 years later, some of the people in that crowd have now died, but most of them were still alive, and so, you know, the insinuation there is that they can be interviewed by anyone who wants evidence, so proofs. But when we come to the end of Luke, Luke tells us about something other than proofs. Jesus was not just proving himself to be alive. He had other things in mind as well. So let's read our text, and it's Luke 24, verses 44 to 49. Then he said to them, "These are my words that I spoke to you while I was still with you, that everything written about me in the law of Moses and the prophets and the Psalms must be fulfilled." Then he opened their minds to understand the scriptures and said to them, "Thus it is written that the Christ should suffer and on the third day rise from the dead, and that repentance for the forgiveness of sins should be proclaimed in his name to all nations, beginning from Jerusalem. You are witnesses of these things. And behold, I am sending the promise of my Father upon you, but stay in the city until you are clothed with power from on high." You know, in short, Jesus spent a great deal of time with the apostles, and they did Bible study together. I'm going to break this, you know, short text into three parts. First, notice that Jesus spent time with his disciples poring over Scripture. Second, notice that Jesus made sure that his apostles understood the centrality of the cross and the resurrection. And third, notice that Jesus made sure what his apostles were to do about this. They were called upon to build a church. So let's take these three activities of Jesus one at a time. First, going over the First Testament with them again, verse 44, he tells them that he had already spoken about this in the past. But in the past, as we have seen, they were unable to grasp the full implications of what he was saying. But now they're in a new place. They have seen Jesus crucified. Now he's raised from the dead. And with that information, they are now ready to go over the same material again. And now they're far more keen to understand. And for our purposes, I can't emphasize this matter enough. Let me state it as plainly as I can. Jesus was a Bible scholar. Jesus was a Bible teacher. Jesus insisted that not one stroke of the pen, that is, every last letter in the First Testament, was to be trusted as true and was to be believed and was to be understood in the light of his ministry. See, in order to understand what Jesus is up to here, let me take you to the event that John records shortly before the crucifixion. It's found in John 14, 25 to 26. Jesus says, "These things I have spoken to you while I am still with you, but the Helper, the Holy Spirit, whom the Father will send in my name, he will teach you all things and bring to your remembrance all that I have said to you." So from that text, we can see what Jesus expected the apostles to do. They would be the authoritative teachers of Jesus, laying down and explaining the meaning of Jesus, what he said, what he did for the church. They would give us the doctrinal foundation for the church and teaching upon which the church was founded. But we should also notice that not only did they do that, but it's how they did that. They wrote what we now call the New Testament, or what I love to call it, the Final Testament. And the Final Testament not only explains all that Jesus did and taught, along with the meaning and the implications of that, but it does so in a way that should interest us. Let's combine direct quotations from the First Testament along with allusions to it and so forth, and we will find out that there are some, you know, 600 plus quotations. Many Bible scholars suggest that there are many more allusions, as many as 2,000, quotations from the Old or the First Testament in the New or the Final Testament. So what does that mean? Well, let me introduce you to a word that you may have never heard before. It's the word pesher. You know, it's a Jewish word, and it refers to a method of interpretation. Typically, the pesher would quote from the scriptures, and then it would say, and this is the interpretation, and then it would explain. So in a sense, that's what the New or the Final Testament is. It's a pesher. But unlike the Jewish pesher, the New Testament accurately remembers what Jesus said and did, and in the light of the Jesus event, it goes over the First Testament, and it now explains it accurately, showing us its true meaning. It takes pains to point this out because for 40 days after his resurrection, Jesus was explaining the Pentateuch, the prophets, and he was combing through the Psalms. They did Bible study as they had never done Bible study before. And I take pains to point this out because of the common misunderstanding that one hears today. I know of one very popular preacher who argues that with the coming of the New Testament, the Old Testament is now null and void, he says. I also know many modern preachers, although they don't go that far, but they state that they are New Testament preachers and they don't know the Old Testament well at all. I also take pains to point this out because I want to make an appeal to young people who are thinking of a career in biblical scholarship. If you want to become a scholar in the Gospel of John or in the book of Romans, well, buddy, get into line because there are thousands of scholars all wanting to do the same thing. But if you want to be a scholar in Isaiah or Jeremiah or, Deuteronomy or the Psalms, we need evangelical, sola scriptura, biblical students who believe in inerrancy and who are able to interpret the Jewish scriptures for us for our benefit. In short, listen, you can't say you follow Jesus and not follow all the scriptures. To be committed to Jesus is to be committed to scripture. Anything else, any other method of commitment to him is in error. You can't love Jesus and not love the scriptures that Jesus loved or the scriptures that Jesus taught were necessary in order to understand him. And so in those 40 days, Jesus renewed his emphasis on scripture to his disciples. And now, second, and this matter should also capture our attention. Luke says that not only did Jesus teach that everything in the law and the prophets and the Psalms must be fulfilled, and please don't miss the word everything found in verse 44, everything. Not one First Testament passage is to be ignored. See, when we come to verse 45, it says that Jesus opened their minds, meaning there was among them an aha experience. It's like the penny dropped, as we sometimes say. But notice verse 46. It all came to a climax in Jesus' suffering on the cross, says Jesus. And we need some time to understand the implication of what he taught about that.
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0: You know, some time ago, a book that thankfully was only read among a narrow band of scholars and others, was a book that discussed the politics of Jesus. And essentially, the book stated that to understand Jesus, one must understand him in the light of pacifism, said the author. The center of Jesus' teaching, said this author, was the Sermon on the Mount, where Jesus said, and I quote, Matthew 5, 38 and 39, you have heard that it was said, an eye for an eye and a tooth for a tooth. But I say to you, do not resist the one who is evil. But if someone slaps you on the right cheek, turn to him the other also. The author said, this is the center meaning of Jesus. And so using that authentic teaching of Jesus, the author says, this is the center of everything that Jesus did. Even the cross, if it is to be understood, it must be understood in those terms. It's a part, said the author, of the radical politics of Jesus, who would not resist evil even when the authorities persecuted him. And so like Gandhi in India, who organized passive resistance to the British and through that gained independence for his nation, and Jesus advocates that very same approach. It's about his politics, not with a gun in hand, but with an unwillingness to submit, and yet regardless of the cost. Now, I know this is a minority view, but today there are others that are trying out a similar approach. It's the approach that sees Jesus as the advocate of a new politic, the politic either of inclusion or the politic of acceptance of those with whom we disagree, or even the politic of multiculturalism or anti-authoritarianism, and an unwillingness to submit to men and women of power today. But there are other ways of understanding Jesus also in our day. For many years now, there has been a project to reclaim Jesus, at least that's what they say, and it's happening within Judaism, to make Jesus into a rabbinic Jew, a Pharisee who sought to reform Pharisaism. But now he's been hijacked by Christianity, and so there is this attempt to recapture Jesus as a Pharisee. But this movement says he's not God, he's rather just a reforming rabbi. And still others, using the parable of the Good Samaritan, make the modern-day Samaritan into either a transsexual or the good homosexual or even the good atheist or the good agnostic or even the good environmentalist. And then there are those who argue that the core of Jesus' teaching is his vision for a radical redistribution of wealth and turning against the powerful rich. I mean, the examples are far too many to cite, but suffice it to say, there are multiple ways of reinterpreting Jesus, so much so that in the confusion, some of us simply say, well, who's to say who the real Jesus actually is? So let's go back to Luke's description of what Jesus did during those 40 days. And in case you say, well, you know, who is Luke to interpret Jesus? Well, Luke actually has an advantage over all the contemporary reinterpretations of Jesus. He actually was a competent historian who interviewed all the eyewitnesses of Jesus and wrote down what they remembered. And says Luke, look again at Luke 24:45-46, then he, that is Jesus, opened there, that is the apostles' minds, to understand the scriptures and said to them, thus it is written that the Christ would suffer and on the third day rise from the dead. So Jesus thought that the theme of the scriptures that spoke of him came to a head with his death and resurrection. Let me say it again. Jesus taught that the center of all his activities was his cross and his empty tomb. And what did that teach us? Well, Mark 10:45, for even the Son of Man came not to be served, but to serve and to give his life as a ransom for many. So what's a ransom? It's a price that is paid to free someone. In the case of a kidnapping, a price is paid and the captive is, you know, released. That's the biblical witness of Jesus. Everything he did was summed up in his cross as he laid down his life as a payment for our sins. It's called the penal substitutionary atonement. It's the center of Jesus' life and ministry, and his resurrection is his victory over the ultimate cost of sin, which is death. In short, Jesus himself said that his kingdom was not of this world. He did not come to rearrange the politics of this world or to redistribute this world's wealth, but to give his life as a ransom for the sins of those who trust in him. Any attempt to recast Jesus into anything but that is a distortion of the real Jesus. And in those 40 days, Jesus made that abundantly plain. And with that came the message of the church. It wasn't politics. It wasn't environmentalism. It was not a new sexual ethic. It was not a new form of patriotism or anything else like that that gets attached to the zeitgeist. In short, what did Jesus do? Well, verse 46 and 47 again. And said to them, thus it is written that the Christ should suffer and on the third day rise from the dead, and that repentance for the forgiveness of sins should be proclaimed in his name to all nations beginning from Jerusalem. Yeah, that is the mission of the followers of Jesus. We preach that in Jesus is the call for repentance from sin, and that the solution for sin is found in the ransom that he paid on the cross. And lest we think, what did Jesus think you know, to be sin, we need only to ask, what did Jesus believe about sin? Well, he believed the scriptures. And so from the scripture, Jesus affirmed the moral law, the very same law that was proclaimed at Mount Sinai, the Ten Commandments. You shall have no other gods. They must not be placed before the Lord. The idols are false gods. The pleasures we seek, the politics we pursue, the things we value over the obligation to love and to treasure the one true God, all those other things must never be put before God. And then second, we have all made metal or mental images of God, false gods that have replaced the one true God in the revelation in Scripture. And third, we have misused the sacred name of God. And fourth, we have not kept the Sabbath holy. And fifth, we have not honored our father and our mother as we should. And sixth, we have murdered, even if it's only in our hearts. And seventh, we have all committed adultery. And there, if it is not physical, it is also in our hearts. And eighth, we have stolen. And ninth, we have borne false witness. And tenth, we have coveted that which has not belonged to us. We have sinned by breaking the moral law of God in Scripture. And the message of Jesus is the message that we must repent. And in Jesus, through his death and resurrection, forgiveness of these sins, and they are personal sins. Sins that make us personally accountable before God in Jesus, in his death and resurrection, forgiveness of these sins is to be found. This message is the message of Jesus, the real Jesus, and it is the message that Jesus wanted his disciples, his apostles, to remember and to teach. And for those of us who wanted something different from Jesus, well, sorry about that. Jesus did not allow for that. During his 40 days, he went through Scripture, making sure his apostles understood. Now to verse 49. And behold, I am sending the promise of my Father upon you, but stay in the city until you are clothed with power from on high. We know that where Luke ends, Acts picks up, and the followers of Jesus are gathered in Jerusalem. They're awaiting the promise of the coming of the Holy Spirit. And just so that we're aware, what is said here is of great significance, both for the 11 apostles, but it's also of great significance for the church as a whole and for us. First, for the apostles, Jesus had promised them, as we have seen from John chapter 14, that when the Spirit came, they would be given supernatural ability to accurately remember all that Jesus had said and taught, along with a sure knowledge of how to apply that knowledge to the lives of the believers in the church. And that's why years later, writing under the inspiration of that same Holy Spirit, the Apostle Paul would say, Ephesians 2:19 to 20, "So then you are no longer strangers and aliens, but you are fellow citizens with the saints and members of the household of God, built on the foundation of the apostles and prophets, Christ Jesus himself being the cornerstone." That is, the church of Jesus, that is, the true church of Jesus, is an apostolic church built on the hand-picked eyewitnesses of Jesus, what they would teach the church. We are under the authority of what has been revealed to us of Jesus as is written by the apostles and is given to us in Scripture. And then there is a second promise for all Christians. It's the celebration of the giving of the Holy Spirit to all of us. In other places, and I've made this plain, yes, the First Testament saints did have the Holy Spirit, but they did not have the full portion of the Spirit, so that Christ is revealed to them in that way, so that the power is given to them to take the gospel to the world, and also the power to build the church from among every race and people and tribe and language group. The Holy Spirit would now come and give them power to make the gospel into a global thing, and such it is. We are, that is, the true church of Jesus, are the apostolic church, the biblical church, submissive to Christ, empowered by the Spirit, involved in the task that Jesus has entrusted to us, a task that will be complete when Jesus returns, and then the kingdoms of this earth will become the kingdoms of our Lord and of his Christ. And we can't overestimate all that Jesus accomplished in those 40 days. I don't know about you, but I'm so glad he didn't just rise from the dead. But I'm so glad that he proved himself to be alive and taught his disciples in such a way that they would have a sure foundation upon which to build a church.
1: Thanks so much, John. Let me ask you, why can't someone claim to follow Jesus while dismissing the Old Testament?
0: Yeah, and I think it's not just the Old Testament. It is true that you can't. because, I mean, Jesus described himself in scriptural terms. So whenever we describe Jesus not in scriptural terms, we're describing him in a way that he would not have described himself. So let's at least start there. But let's also say that, you know, the Old Testament scriptures are given in the end to bring us to the place that when the Messiah, the Christ, appears, that we'll recognize him by what he's accomplished. That's how we know that he truly is the Lord's Messiah.
1: Thanks, John. And remember to join us tomorrow as we conclude our series, The End of the Beginning, right here on Back to the Bible Canada, where we teach the Bible.

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1: Kid came home from summer camp and his parents asked him, how did it go? He said, great. They said, did you get homesick? He said, nah, but some of the kids who have dogs did.
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1: One key to our lengthy marriage is that my wife has been blessed with startlingly low expectations. Today she was ecstatic when I unclogged a sink. I merely ran some water, then yelled down the hole, and it unclogged. I'm not sure why, but it works fine now. She hardly knew what to do with herself. Once I oiled a squeaky door, she was so pleased she almost wept. Low expectations are a blessing. But things aren't always happy in Phil and Ramonaville. Sometimes she chucks stuff, just heaves it out. I caught her sneaking two bags of my belongings into the trunk, destined for the thrift store. Perfectly good stuff. Cassette tapes. Trousers that fit me nicely back in high school. At this rate, we're never going to be on that hoarder's show. I was raised below the poverty line, so we kept stuff. If it was broke, we fixed it. Then I met my wife. Did I mention she chucks stuff? Let me be serious for a few seconds. I am so thankful for a wife who hasn't thrown away the wrong stuff. She had the wisdom and humility to work on our marriage when it was busted, when all the world said, chuck it. A reporter asked a couple how they had managed to stay married 65 years. The woman replied, we were born in a time when if something was broken, we would fix it, not throw it away. I grew up in the 60s, which was the golden age of fixing stuff. My mom reused aluminum foil and tea bags sometimes. Once she helped me nail together a broken hockey stick. She waxed floors so they would last longer, hemmed pants, darned socks, made her own cards. Dad never dreamed of anyone else changing the oil in our car or of buying shoes when he could hobble over to the shoe repair shop. He taught me how to repair bicycle inner tubes, what a carburetor did, and where to buy glue and string. I thought everyone was as poor as we were, which would have made everyone astoundingly rich. You see, we had a garden, hand-me-down bicycles, a pond for catching frogs. We grew our own veggies, crafted our own Christmas ornaments, made candles and sold them door to door. We even made our own tie-dyed shirts one summer. We were so cool that summer we didn't need air conditioning. Throwing things out meant there was more where that came from, and there simply wasn't. We lived that close to the edge. I suppose growing up in an age of fixing up showed me that you can refurbish more than radios and lawnmowers and fridges and kids' toys. You can fix friendships. You can mend a marriage. All this talk of the last century has made me a little nostalgic, and there's something I need to say about that. If you ever find yourself longing for days before electricity and outhouses, remember something. The good old days weren't all good. The writer of Ecclesiastes warned us to avoid groaning, quote, why were the old days better than these? For it is not wise to ask such questions. That's Ecclesiastes 7:10. But here's a wise question to ask, one that can help bring joy to life. What does God require of me today? Micah 6:8 has the answer, that we act justly, love mercy, and walk humbly with God. We can't do anything about 1963 or last Wednesday, but we can do something about today. Certainly this includes binding up the broken around us, fixing friendships, and mending marriages. I think what I'll do is I'll start by thanking Ramona for knowing what to throw out and what to hang on to. I'm really glad she hung on to me. even if she's about to throw out a tie-dyed t-shirt that was best before 1973.
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6: Hi, this is Connie Kendall, I mean. And I'd like you to join us for a time of wonder and excitement and all kinds of other fun stuff. Are you ready? Well, let's go for another Adventure in Odyssey. How's that? Did I say it right?
7: We have no crop. We'll starve.
8: Whining about it won't do any good.
6: A handsome prince.
7: Excuse me.
9: The decision is made.
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9: You must be strong, Naomi.
11: Elimelech, welcome.

0: Courtney. Hi, Jenny.
1: Hi, Connie.
2: Stool's right in front of you, Jenny.
1: Thanks.
0: What can I get for you two?
1: A couple of lemonades, please.
0: Coming right up. Okay. Here you go. Two lemonades.
1: Thanks. Thank you.
0: So, how have you both been?
1: Fine. Why?
0: Oh, no reason. I just didn't see you in our Bible study last Tuesday, and it...
1: Time?
3: 28.59 seconds. You win, Jenny.
1: Told ya. Pay up.
2: All right.
0: Hey, what's with the stopwatch?
1: Oh, Courtney and I just had a little contest going on, that's all.
0: Contest?
3: Yeah. Jenny said that you'd mention the Bible study within 30 seconds of our sitting down. I said it'd at least be a minute.
1: I won, so she gets to buy the lemonades.
3: Here's the money. Come on, Jenny.
1: See you around, Connie.
0: Wait a minute. Hold it right there.
3: What's the matter? Didn't I give you enough?
0: Well, it's not the money. It's the attitude. You guys can't just walk in here and say something like that and then walk out again without us at least talking about it.
3: See, Jenny?
1: You pegged it.
3: Told ya. Now you pay up.
1: All right.
0: Will you two cut that out?
3: Connie, we know what you're gonna say.
0: Oh, do you? Well, that should be a time saver.
1: Well, we like your Bible study. We really do.
0: So you decided to show your appreciation by not coming, is that it?
3: Not exactly.
0: Well, then what gives? We've been doing all the great stories lately. Abraham, Joseph, Moses, Elijah. You got excitement, action, adventure.
1: That's just it, Connie.
0: What's just it?
3: There aren't any stories about us.
0: You and Jenny?
1: No, us. Women.
0: What do you mean? I mean, well, there's plenty of stories about women. There's Esther and Rahab.
3: Yeah, more action stories.
1: Esther saves the day. Rahab rescues the spies.
3: Aren't there any stories about love?
0: Well, they're all about love. The whole Bible is about it. God's love for us.
1: Not love, Connie. Love.
0: Oh, love. You mean romance.
3: Yeah. Handsome princes.
1: Fair maidens.
3: Solemn vows.
1: Devoted passion.
3: The Bible just doesn't have anything like that, Connie.
0: The Bible has one of the most romantic stories ever written.
3: It does?
1: Where? What story?
0: Do you have your Bibles with you?
3: Well, there's some in the library.
0: Well, come on, then. Let's go look it up.
1: Look what up? What story?
0: The story of Ruth.
1: Ruth?
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1: That's one of the most romantic stories ever written?
0: Absolutely. Here's a Braille Bible for you, Jenny.
1: Thanks.
0: It's got everything you asked for and more. A handsome prince, a beautiful maiden, loyalty in the face of the unknown, a rescue from a life of drudgery, a midnight rendezvous, longing, desire, all played out against the backdrop of the passionate desert sands of the Holy Land.
3: You sure we're talking about Ruth?
0: Yes. Sometimes you have to use a little imagination. Like the first sentence, for instance. You read it, Jenny.
1: Okay. Long ago, when judges ruled, there was a famine in Israel.
3: Yeah, that sounds real romantic, all right.
0: I told you, you have to use some imagination. Look, think of it like this. Famine stalked the land. The judges who ruled in Israel were powerless to stop it because the people had turned away from God.
3: Wait a minute. Where do you get that?
0: Well, turn back a page to the book of Judges and read the last sentence.
3: Okay. In those days, there was no king in Israel. Everyone did what they thought was right.
0: Everyone did what they thought was right. They were all doing what they wanted to do. No one was following God's law, and so famine had taken its toll.
1: Okay. I'm with you so far. What happens next?
0: The famine struck even the prominent families. Like that of Elimelech, whose name means God is King. He was from the tribe of Benjamin, and his proud heritage stretched back to the time of the patriarchs.
3: Proud heritage is good.
1: Yeah, keep going, Connie.
0: Elimelech stood on the edge of the once fertile fields he owned just outside of the village of Bethlehem, his back bent with years, his ancient eyes staring into a bleak old age. His sickly sons, Mahlon and Chilion, stood by his side, along with his gentle wife, Naomi, whose name means the joy of Jehovah.
5: Nothing. Nothing at all.
6: Are you certain, my husband? It's still early in the season.
5: Early if the rains had come. But they haven't come, and the seed is dying. No, we will not see a crop this year.
7: But this is the third year in a row, Father.
5: I know, Malin.
7: We've almost eaten up our stores. If we have no crop, we'll starve.
8: Whining about it won't do any good.
7: It's easy for you to say, Chilean. You're smaller than the rest of us. You don't need as much food.
8: Well, I may be small, but at least I can walk across the room without having to sit and rest.
7: Oh, is it my fault I inherited my father's weak lungs?
5: Do not quarrel, my sons.
6: Elimelech, I know how you feel about your cousin, Orin, but perhaps it's time to consider his offer.
5: No.
8: But, Father, Mother's right. Cousin Orin has the manpower to dig irrigation ditches from the river to our fields.
7: Our crops will grow again.
8: Yes.
7: Maybe not as rich as they were before, but at least we'll have food.
8: That's right.
5: Those ditches come at too high a price. Once we accept Orin's help, we will be under his charity.
7: Better under his charity than to starve to death.
5: You do not know him like I do. He will press his advantage to take the land.
8: But, Father, what good is land if we're dead?
7: Father, we have no choice.
5: No.
7: But, Father,
5: I can't.
6: All right, stop it. All of you. You're going to kill yourselves before we starve. We should all go back in the house. Malin, you know the sun isn't good for you.
8: Yes, it'll damage your delicate complexion.
7: Oh, quiet, puny.
6: That's enough. Now, go on, both of you.
8: Yes, Mother.
7: Yes, Mother.
6: Come, my husband.
5: Wait, Chilean. I have something I want you to do.
8: What is it, Father?
5: Go to Bethlehem. Tell Orin and the rest of the family to meet me at the city gate.
8: Yes, sir.
5: And make sure Boaz is there as well.
8: I will.
6: I know how difficult this is for you, my husband. But Chilean is right. We have no choice.
5: Yes, no choice.
0: The gate to Bethlehem was not just a convenient meeting place. It was the place where business transactions were conducted as well. Elimelech trod there with a troubled spirit, the burden of his responsibilities weighing heavily on his heart.
9: Hello, cousin.
5: Greetings, Orin.
10: God be with you, cousin Elimelech.
5: Boaz, and with you, my boy. And God be with all of you as well.
11: And with you, Elimelech.
9: Yes, enough of that. You can socialize later. I'm a busy man. My many servants require constant supervision. I have no time for chit-chat. Now, on to business.
10: Here's a stool for you, Elimelech.
5: Thank you, Boaz. You're very kind.
9: Have you no stool for me, Boaz?
10: Oh, I'm sorry, Orin. I assumed one of your many constantly supervised servants had brought one for you.
9: Never mind. I'd prefer to stand anyway. Well, Chilean has told us that you've finally come to your senses, Elimelech. When can I bring my men over?
5: You can't.
9: What?
5: Chilean spoke out of turn. I don't want your men on my property.
9: Don't be stubborn, Elimelech. Accept my offer of help.
5: Your offer comes at too high a price.
9: Then why have you gathered us together?
5: To tell you, we're leaving.
8: Leaving?
10: Where are you going, cousin?
5: East, to Moab.
8: Moab?
10: They're our enemies.
5: They also have food. I have received word that there is no famine in Moab, and that trade is still good.
8: Father!
5: I have made arrangements for us to live there.
9: And what of your lands?
5: I knew that would be your concern, and I knew that you would view this as an opportunity to take them.
9: My offer of help is in accordance with our laws. I have acted within my rights.
5: And it is within my rights to refuse your offer.
9: But how will you protect them if you're away?
5: That is not your concern. It will be taken care of.
9: This maneuvering will not help you, Elimelech. Mark my words. Nothing good will come of it. You'll see. Out of my way! Move!
5: Kinsman, I cannot expect you to understand my decision. So, I will instead simply ask for your blessings and your prayers. Go with God, my brothers.
10: May the Lord God bless and keep you, Elimelech.
5: Boaz, stay a moment, please.
8: Father, I don't know.
5: Chilean, would you excuse us? I need to talk to Boaz alone.
8: Yes, Father.
10: Elimelech, are you certain you want to do this? The Moabites are an evil people.
5: I cannot believe that all of them are evil.
10: Even so, they worship Chemosh, a false god. How can good come from mixing with evil?
5: Boaz.
10: Elimelech, please reconsider.
5: For 3 years I've waited and prayed and nothing.
10: I know, but...
5: The decision is made. We are going.
10: All right, cousin, all right. And who will look after your lands?
5: You.
10: Me?
5: Listen to me, Boaz. You are an honorable man, an honest man. I can think of no one I trust more to protect and preserve my property for my descendants. Will you keep this faith for me?
10: I will, my friend. I will.
5: Thank you. Thank you. Here. Here, let me give you my sandal to seal the agreement.
1: Wait a minute. His sandal?
3: Yeah, what's up with that?
0: Well, in those days, it was the custom in Israel that when a deal was made, the person making the deal would pull off his sandal and hand it to the other party.
1: That's kind of gross.
3: Yeah, but everything else has been pretty good. I like Boaz.
1: Oh, me too. What happened next, Connie?
0: Elimelech went home and told Naomi of his decision.
6: Moab?
5: You must be strong, Naomi.
6: My husband... You're asking me to leave everything I've ever known and move to a foreign land filled with foreign gods?
5: I've been through that already with Boaz. It has all been arranged.
6: But our sons are ready for marriage. How will they find wives?
5: That, too, has been arranged.
6: Oh, you have found them Moabite women?
5: It is not forbidden. If we cannot have God's best, we will have God's second best.
6: We will be outcasts in Israel.
5: We are already outcasts in Israel, Naomi.
6: But these Moabite women know nothing of the Lord God. They will lead our sons astray.
5: We will teach them what they need to know, our ways, our laws.
6: How? When we are disobeying our laws.
5: That is enough, Naomi. You're only making this more difficult than it already is. Now, I need your help. Please, please.
6: Yes, my husband.
0: Elimelech and Naomi packed up their belongings and with their two sons moved to the land of Moab, east of the Dead Sea. The trip was long and difficult, across burning desert sands. But at last they arrived at their new home and met the newest members of their family.
5: Nidal!
11: Elimelech! You made it! Welcome! Are you settled in yet?
5: Oh, yes, yes. Our tent is up, and we are prospering.
11: Oh, you look more like you're perspiring. Are you well, my friend?
5: Oh, just tired from the long journey. This is my wife, Naomi. Naomi, this is Nidal, the father and uncle of our son's betrothed.
11: Oh, you're welcome in my house, Naomi.
6: Thank you.
11: And are these your sons?
5: Yes, yes. Chilion and Malon.
11: Yes, of course. Well, you both must be anxious to meet your intended. Then I won't keep you waiting. Come out, my dears, and gaze upon your new husbands.
5: Chilion, this is Orpah.
12: Hello?
11: Well, daughter, have you nothing to say?
13: He's kind of small, isn't he?
11: Orpah!
12: No, it's all right. I am small in stature, it's true, but big in heart.
11: Excellent, excellent. Go on now. Get to know each other. And now, for you, Malon, this is my niece. Her name is Ruth.
14: My lord.
11: Exquisite, is she not?
15: You are very beautiful.
14: It pleases me to hear you say so. May I always find such favor in your eyes, my lord.
15: Thank you. Excuse me.
14: Will he be all right?
5: Oh, yes, yes. It is just a coughing spell, my dear.
11: Perfectly understandable. I've had the same reaction myself when meeting a beautiful woman for the first time.
5: Ruth, this is my wife, Naomi.
14: May I bring joy to your house, mistress?
6: Welcome to my family, daughter. Why do you smile?
14: You are the first person to call me daughter since my mother died. I was very young, but I remember how tenderly she would say the word. The way you did just now.
16: You do me honor, Ruth. I pray I shall be as good a mother to you as she was.
11: Wine! Bring us wine! Everyone gather round, please. Gather round! A toast. To seal the joining together of our families. To the young couples. May they prosper and thrive. May Chemosh bless them and give them many
16: children.
11: Take him up to a bed, quickly.
5: No. Too late.
16: You need rest, my love. The famine and the journey to Moab have tired you.
5: God is dealing with me. You were right, Naomi. They were all right. We should not have come. And now I must leave you here.
16: Oh, no. No, please.
5: Malon. Jillian.
17: Father. We're here.
5: You must take care of your mother and your wives.
17: Oh, Father. We will, sir.
16: Elimelech.
5: Do not weep for me, my wife. You must be strong. You must teach Orpah and Ruth of our ways, our laws. Promise me.
16: I will. I promise you, my love, my life.
5: Lord God of Israel, God of Abraham, Isaac, and Jacob, forgive me. Forgive me. Oh, fuck it.
18: 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We always love hearing from you.
1: So Elimelech died?
0: Almost as soon as they arrived in Moab.
1: That's sad.
0: Yeah, it is. But it was only the beginning of Naomi's sorrow, and Ruth's. See, a few years later, Mahlon also fell ill and followed his father in death.
1: Wow, poor Ruth.
19: It's all right, she didn't love him.
1: How do you know that?
19: It was an arranged marriage. Would you have loved him?
1: I might have grown to love him.
19: Wheezy Mahlon, get real.
1: Well, I'm not Ruth. Anyway, she and Naomi really got along.
0: Yes, they did. And Naomi kept her word and taught her daughters about their laws and their ways.
16: And so that is how we came to Moab.
20: How could you just pack up and leave everything you'd ever known?
14: Because her husband asked her to, Orpah.
20: I don't know if I could do that.
16: It's our way, Orpah.
14: Tell me more of your God, Naomi.
16: He is mighty in word and deed. He delivered our people out of bondage in Egypt.
0: Their lives went on this way for 10 years. Chilion kept his promise to care for his mother and for his wife, and even for his brother's wife. But sorrow once again visited their home, for the strain was too much for his small body, and he also joined his brother and father in death.
1: That's terrible.
21: Yeah, all three of them were widows.
1: What did they do?
0: Well, God shines brightest when things seem darkest. Naomi had received word that the Lord had blessed his people by giving them good crops again. She decided to return to Israel.
1: What about Ruth and Orpah?
0: Well, another custom of the time was that parents would keep a widowed daughter-in-law in the family in hopes of marrying her to a close relative of her former husband. That way, they could keep their family line going.
1: So Naomi took Ruth and Orpah with her?
0: Naomi loved them so much, it was an easy decision for her. But just outside the city, she began thinking, and a change came over her.
16: No. No, this isn't right. I shouldn't do this.
14: What is it, Naomi? Why have you stopped?
1: Are you ill?
16: No, not ill. I just can't do this to you.
14: Do what to us?
16: The Lord is punishing me, not you. But I've allowed that punishment to injure you. I'm sorry.
14: Don't cry, Naomi.
2: You have not injured us.
4: We don't understand what you mean.
6: I want you to return to your parents' homes.
2: What? But why?
6: Because it's only right.
4: No! No!
2: We want to go with you to your people.
6: It's better for you to return. Do I have younger sons who could grow up to be your husbands?
2: It doesn't matter.
6: It does. You must return to your parents' homes. I'm too old to have a husband. Even if that were possible, and I became pregnant tonight and bore sons, would you wait for them to grow up? Oh, no, no. Now, come and kiss me, my daughter.
2: Mother.
6: The Lord bless you for your faithfulness to your husbands and to me. And may he grant that you find happiness with new husbands and new lives.
2: Naomi!
6: It's all right, Orpah. Farewell.
2: I love you.
6: And I you. Go. Go now. Ruth.
2: No. I'm staying with you.
6: Ruth, your sister-in-law has gone back to her people and to her gods. You should do the same.
2: I will not leave you. Where you go, I will go. Where you stay, I will stay. Where you live, I will live. Your people shall be my people, and your God, my God. I will die where you die and be buried by your side. May the Lord your God do terrible things to me if I allow anything but death to separate us. Do not make me go. Please, Mother.
6: My daughter, Ruth. All right.
22: So, when Naomi saw that Ruth could not be persuaded to go back, she stopped urging her. Then they both arose and continued their journey to Bethlehem and a new life.
23: Ruth was really brave, wasn't she?
22: Yes, she was.
24: She left her home and her whole life behind, just like Naomi did.
22: They were a lot alike. Maybe that's why they loved each other so much.
24: Love? Wait a minute. Is this the love story you were talking about, Connie? Love between a mother and daughter?
22: Partly, but there's more to it. A whole lot more.
23: Well, let's get on with it then.
22: Oh, time. Sorry, but I gotta get back to work.
24: Work? But you can't just leave us hanging.
23: Yeah, you have to tell us the rest of it.
22: Oh, I will.
24: When?
22: Tuesday night, in our Bible study.
24: Oh, Connie.
22: See you then.

Ruth's pledge to stay with Naomi is one of the most beautiful, touching, and courageous examples of loyalty ever recorded. Despite the fact that she had lost her own husband, Ruth chose to leave everything she had ever known because she loved Naomi. It's the same kind of love Jesus had, and it's a pattern of love and commitment we can all learn from. So, what do you think will happen to Ruth and Naomi? There are two ways to find out, of course. One is read ahead in the book of Ruth, which you should do anyway, and the other is keep listening. Until then, if you'd like to write to me, I'd love to hear from you. The address is Adventures in Odyssey, Colorado Springs, Colorado, 80995. 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